0: that give the impression that the meeting was tense? And can you give us a sense of what you talked about?
1: To translate. You know, translations always take longer.
0: Yeah, and give us a sense of what you talked about.
1: Well, we talked a lot about the visit in September. That was really the gist of it. It's just to create the groundwork for another positive visit. I think President Xi will have a very positive visit when he comes to Washington. Look, these are the two most powerful countries in the world, particularly economics. But also, I mean, we have to have a relationship. And obviously there are areas of great differences. Both sides will acknowledge that. We'll have to work through those. And I think these differences will exist for the foreseeable future. And our job is to sort of manage those so that they never get out of control. We're obviously always going to defend our national interests. And I expect they'll do the same as they define it. But I think there are some areas of potential cooperation. So the work we need to do between now and September is to identify what those areas are so that we can lay the groundwork for a very positive visit to Washington and in September. So we talked a lot about that.
2: Was there agreement on election interference?
1: We didn't discuss that topic.
3: Mr. Secretary, are China and Russia giving targeting information to Iran? These last few attacks have been very devastating to U.S. troops.
1: Look, all I would say is that, you know, anytime you're in a combat zone like that, there's

0: danger associated with it. I mean, at the end, this actually proves the point that this is what Iran has been investing its money in for the last 20 years.
1: But are China and Russia giving targeting information?
0: I'm not going to discuss that other than to say that nothing that's happened, nothing that China has done has in any way changed the trajectory of of what you're seeing in terms of the conflicts we're having with Iran. And in fact, in some cases, they've actually been quite cooperative. With regards to what they potentially could have done but didn't do. I think the Chinese, and I'll let them tell you, but I don't think they're big fans of what Iran is trying to do in the Straits. In fact, they've said so publicly that they oppose tolling or any sort of restraint on freedom of navigation in the Straits. And, you know, we hope they'll continue to say that, and it's important that other countries say that as well.
2: President Trump was asked a similar question. I'd like to pose it to you. Is the U.S. strategy to strike Iran into submission? And why do you think Iran is not giving in right now?
0: Well, look, the United States is, Iran's in a lot of trouble. I mean, at the end of the day, they obviously don't have a free press that reports on for example, you guys will report on, you know, the impact it's having on the U.S. economy and gas prices and this and that. They don't have that in Iran. But I can tell you they're facing hyperinflation, runaway inflation, high food costs. These are all pre-existing. They've all gotten worse. They've suffered a tremendous amount of damage to their military infrastructure. But they've also spent 20 years taking every penny they have and not spending it on their country. They spent it on sponsoring terrorist groups and building up their missiles and their drone systems. And this is what you're seeing them use now, which is greatly diminished, is exactly the conventional shield that they were going to hide behind to pursue a nuclear program and challenge the world to do anything about it or face the wrath of what they were doing. A year from now, Iran would have had so many missiles and drones that they would have been behind a conventional shield that would have given them immunity to do whatever they wanted. So right now, however, I can just say here's what's happening. It's pretty straightforward. Ships are trying to go through the straits and they're getting blown up. Commercial ships are going through the straits and they're being blown up. The United States is defending that shipping and in addition is targeting the places that are launching against those ships to continue to degrade Iran's ability to target and harm global shipping. So that's what's happening here. And that's what we're focused on.
2: You mentioned this morning that Iran isn't keeping its commitment. So even if MOU is revived, what can be done to yield different results?
0: Well, look, all these things are compliance-based, right? I mean, if you make a deal, if you sign on to an agreement and then you violate the agreement's no longer valid. That doesn't mean you can't have a future agreement, but ultimately that future agreement will have to be judged on whether or not you're complying with the conditions. And that deal called for the opening of the straits, free and fair navigation. In fact, they were supposed to put out a statement to that regard a week and a half ago. And instead, on the day they were supposed to put out that statement, instead of doing that, they targeted and blew up or hit a ship. So we remain open to diplomacy. We remain open to working it out in a negotiated way. But right now, they don't seem to be serious about that. And so we're going to continue to protect shipping. We think other countries should join us in that endeavor. We don't need them to, but they should, because they're more impacted by it than we are. And at the same time, we are going to, when the opportunity presents itself, degrade their ability to target global shipping.
1: China's been sending its Coast Guard.
0: The what now?
1: China's been sending its Coast Guard in toward Taiwan, doing patrols near Taiwan. I know the U.S. has said this has been destabilizing. Did you raise that with
0: It always comes up in every one of our meetings because we obviously disagree with those actions. And we actually think that they run contrary to the spirit of what we're trying to work out with them with regards to strategic stability. But the bigger point to make in that regard is that the U.S. will continue to, we're never going to accept that international waterways are somehow under the control of other countries. Will continue to sail through international waterways and freedom of navigation efforts of that kind, and we'll continue to live up to our commitments, for example, with the Philippines and other countries in terms of the treaty commitments that we have. Again, it speaks to areas of disagreement when it comes to our policies with China. Those need to be managed very carefully because obviously a conflict, be it economic or otherwise, between the U.S. and China would have a dramatic global impact. So the difficult job of geopolitics and foreign policy is managing your differences and not doing anything that runs contrary to our national interests, but at the same time trying to avoid conflict that could lead to something really catastrophic for the world. And I think we have an obligation to do that, which is why it's important for us to continue to talk to China, irrespective of our differences. It's important to, you know, if you go back to the height of the Cold War, even in the height of the Cold War, you know, in its most tense moments, the United States and the Soviet Union were communicated, at least at a military-to-military level and even at a diplomatic level. And in many ways, that prevented catastrophe. So I'm not saying we're at that stage with China. But what I am saying is it would frankly be reckless and irresponsible for the U.S. and China not to have a relationship, given the impact and our countries have on the global

0: economy and on the world.
1: Did you discuss with China, with Minister Wang Yi, the working group, or any more details of the Board of Trade, Board of Investment?
0: Yes, we did. We did, and we're moving towards implementation of that, and I think that's one of the potential, you know, concrete deliverables that we can have before September when that visit happens. And again, those are good ideas, and they come in the aftermath of the visit we took to China earlier this year. And so we did discuss that, yes.
2: Russia's Lavrov revealed that he's going to be meeting with you tomorrow.
0: Yeah.
2: If that happens, are you going to press him on Ukraine, or are you simply...
0: No, we're going to... I don't know if the term is press him. We're going to talk about it. You know, obviously, you know, the war in Ukraine, I think, has in many ways impeded the ability of Russia and the United States to find areas of agreement on other topics. That doesn't mean we won't seek to find other areas of potential cooperation. But by the same token, you know, we'd like to see that war come to an end. We think it would be good for Russia if that war came to an end. So we'll raise it. And as I said, the U.S. remains open and willing to play a constructive role in bringing that war to an end if that opportunity presents itself. And it might, you know, we're open to it, to playing that role, because we think right now, and I think the Russians would agree, we're probably the only country in the world that can play that role in trying to bring that to an end.
3: What kind of role is the U.S. playing right now in doing that? I mean, there's still some kind of quiet talks going on, or average quiet?
0: Well, you know, I think that you've seen kind of fall off a little bit over the last few months. Perhaps there are now new conditions in place that will allow that conversation to happen. It's one of the things we'll explore tomorrow in our conversation. I saw the Foreign Minister Lavrov last night briefly. We didn't talk about any of this, but I saw him last night when he arrived at the opening dinner, and we'll talk more tomorrow. Obviously, you know, to be fair to you guys, I mean, a lot of stuff I'll talk to him about, I'm not going to, like, put in a press release, because it undermines the ability to find understandings. But we'll talk about it and see if there's an opening now or an opportunity for us to play a constructive role. But there are other areas that the U.S. and Russia can cooperate on that we, again, going back to the point I made about China, you know, this is very simple. You know, Russia possesses we are the two largest nuclear armed countries on the planet. For us not to talk would be reckless and irresponsible. We have to have a relationship with the Russian government, even though we have areas of disagreement. And in the case of Ukraine, perhaps an opportunity to, if we can play a constructive role, to bring it to an end. So, you know, I'm sure that'll come up tomorrow, there's no doubt. But we'll talk about some other stuff, too.
3: So Wall Street Journal is reporting that President Trump has approved a nuclear deal with Saudi Arabia. Do you have any details on that?
0: Yeah, I'll let the White House officials sort of put out an official statement about anything with regards to that. But I saw the same reporting this morning. But let me let that go through. And if I'd prefer it be, you know, put out when there is something to say, that we'll say it and through official channels.
4: Has the U.S. asked South Korea or other Asian allies to contribute naval assets or something else? You know,
0: we didn't ask them that today. Look, I think it's to their benefit, right? If you look at the region, they heavily depend on oil and natural gas that comes from this part of the world. Now, one of the interesting things you've seen is that the supplies that are reaching many of the countries in the region have begun to change. They're buying more LNG from us than ever before. They're also buying more oil from us than ever before. So I think some of the changes you have seen and where people are getting their energy are going to be permanent after what you've seen here. But nonetheless, the Straits remain an important source of energy for many of the countries in this region. It's about 20% of the global oil that's purchased. So I think we think it would be to their benefit to participate in an effort.
4: Did you make that ask today in these conversations?
0: We didn't ask directly today, but we've had those conversations with them in the past. Every country has different restrictions on what they need to do in order to authorize that. Some have to get legislative approval. Some can do it unilaterally. Every country is different. But we've certainly raised it with different countries. We don't need them to do it, but we think it would be beneficial if they did. And some of these countries have unique capabilities in terms of mine clearing and things of that nature. So it'd be great if they join the effort, and I think some of them may eventually do so. It's in their interest to do so, but we didn't reach any agreement on that today. Frankly, it wasn't the cornerstone of what our conversations were about.
5: Mr. Secretary, a lot of the ASEAN countries have expressed how terrible the war in Iran is for them when it comes to economically and the energy crunch. But Israel's finance minister sort of struck a tone in a different direction, said that the tit-for-tat is actually the best possible situation for Israel because it's weakening Iran. Does this show that there are some differences between the United States and Israel when it comes to how they view this war? The United States is trying to end this. For the Israelis, the hostilities continuing is in their benefit.
0: Yeah, look, I can't comment on what some one individual in government said in Israel. You know, I can just generally tell you that, by and large, we think that a nuclear-armed Iran is an unacceptable thing. It can't happen. And that's what they were going to do if they hid behind this convention.

0: National shield that they were building, and the president just was going to stand by and allow that to happen. Within 2 years, Iran could say, we're breaking out to a nuclear weapon, you can't do anything about it, or we're going to overwhelm you with tens of thousands of drones and missiles, which they were on pace to build. They can't do that now. That certainly weakened them. As far as the impact it's had on the global economy, I mean, Iran is targeting global shipping and international waterway and demanding to control which ships can go and which ones cannot. That just is unacceptable. We're not going to accept that. We're not going to allow that to be the status quo. But ultimately, there are other countries that should feel just as strongly as we do, because they're actually more impacted by it than we are.
1: Did you discuss with Minister Jaishankar, did he raise at all any concern by India about the tariffs announced by the president on generic drug makers? A lot of Americans buy their generic drugs from Indian companies that import. Is that something that came up in your discussions at all?
0: I mean, not with me. I mean, we didn't get into depth on pharmaceuticals today, obviously. I would expect them to be concerned about it, but they didn't raise it today. But they might have with others in our system, because we obviously deal with the Indians. We're very close to them. So.
2: Mr. Secretary, you and the president have been very blunt in your anti-communist language. Recently, you put out that recent report on Cuba. Don't you think it's inconsistent in that you haven't addressed the same issues with China? They're the largest communist party in the world, 100 million.
0: Yeah, but our issue is with communist interference inside of our country. Like, that report was about what these different elements do to interfere in our country and to undermine our foreign policy.
2: But the president recently talked about Chinese election interference in the U.S., and as we know, there are many other ways in which China has influence within the U.S.
0: Well, again, what the president put out on Thursday, that was a declassification of documents from our intelligence community. That's what he put out. He declassified intelligence assessments from our intelligence community. But your question was about communist influence. Yeah, the United States doesn't want to be a communist country. We're never going to be a communist country, and we're not going to allow communist influences to undermine our politics or our society. So I don't know what the inconsistency you're referring to is. It's very clear. Obviously we understand the Chinese system and other systems, but I can tell you our system doesn't want communism, and we're certainly not going to allow communist efforts to undermine American society and drive wedges into our country, and that's what we're seeing. And by the way, one of the leading, culprits of that for many years, the intellectual authors of particularly in our hemisphere, is the Cuban regime, which our report on Monday outlined.
3: Did you express concern regarding the crash between China and the Philippines in the South China Sea?
0: Did we discuss it with?
3: Crash between China and the Philippines in the South China
0: Sea. Oh yeah, it's been a high profile issue. We've all seen it, and it's a sort of an escalatory thing that we think is very negative, and benefits no one. And obviously, we've reiterated in every meeting we've had that the U.S. has a treaty arrangement with the Philippines. I believe we're the only treaty partner the Philippines has. We intend to live up to our treaty obligations, and I think we've done so and will continue to do so.
4: With the sense of escalation, how difficult is it to inspire confidence at these meetings, such as the ones you've had today, that the U.S. can bring an end, a quick end to the war?
0: I'm sorry, what was the...
4: Is it difficult to inspire confidence that the U.S. can swiftly and effectively end the war?
0: No, I think everybody here understands that the U.S. would love to reach a diplomatic settlement. We'd love to reach an agreement, if it were possible, with Iran that would ensure they never have a nuclear weapon and obviously help stop them. And we'd love to have an agreement where they say, we're no longer sponsor terrorism and we will not pursue a nuclear weapon or the things you need for a nuclear weapon. I think if there's a lack of confidence, it's the lack of confidence that the Iranian regime will ever agree to any of those things. That would be the lack of confidence. And the bigger lack of confidence should be that they've already made commitments very recently in a memorandum of understanding, and within 2 weeks had violated it. So I think if there's any undermining of confidence, it's confidence that the Iranian system, as it currently is structured, can reach an agreement. And so you wonder whether they're serious about an agreement in the short term. But look, the president always prefers to negotiate and reach a deal on these things. And we're prepared, willing to do that. We've tried to do that now for a year and a half, but we're also not going to sit by and let ships be blown up or Americans be attacked.
5: Do you see any hope for a compromise?
6: If Iran refuses to negotiate seriously.
0: Who's this?
6: If Iran refuses to negotiate
0: Iran?
6: Seriously.
0: Yeah.
6: What is the next step? So more sanctions, more military actions? Are you prepared for long-term confrontation?
0: Well, the president has many options available to him if they continue to insist on not being cooperative, and I won't get ahead of the president on any of those, but I think Iran knows we have many options as well.
6: The president suggested that Iran should be added to Russia's Sanctions Act. Is this kind of acknowledgement of Moscow-Tehran growing alliance?
0: Of what now?
6: Are you guys acknowledging this growing alliance between the two? Because you're suggesting to add Iran to Russia's Sanctions Act.
0: Oh, I just think the president views as a legislative vehicle that's going to pass.

0: in Congress and provide some more authorities to impose higher economic costs on Iran if it's necessary to do so. So I don't think it has, I think it's just the bill that's moving, and it's a sanctions bill, and so it makes sense if you're going to add additional sanctions to do it to that bill.
1: On Cuba, is the goal still creating regime change through economic collapse, or is the military option?
0: I think the goal is to have a Cuba where the people of Cuba can experience prosperity, safety, security, and a better life moving forward, the way, you know, Cubans are able to do all over the world when they leave Cuba. And you know, we're prepared to be, you know, very realistic about how you do that, and patient about how, you know, you get in a serious process that leads to that. And we've engaged them from time to time in that regard, and they know where we stand on that issue, and hopefully that's where it arrives. The fundamental problem Cuba has right now is two things. Number one is their economic system doesn't work, because that economic system doesn't exist anywhere else in the world. It's completely backwards. It just doesn't work, and that's why people have to leave that country. And number two, it's they're no longer getting free oil from Venezuela. That's their biggest problem. They're not getting free oil from Venezuela, which, by the way, they weren't using for their power grid. They were taking about 60% of the free oil they were getting from Venezuela and reselling it for cash. So the biggest problem Cuba has is that their regime is a disaster, their economic model doesn't work, and the people who run the country don't know what the hell they're doing. And all they're most interested in is holding on to power. They are afraid of economic prosperity because they are afraid that economic prosperity and economic liberties will, they will lose control over people. And that's always been the struggle they faced in recent times. But again, look, we've been, just today, we began shipping over $100 million of humanitarian assistance to Cuba, which will be distributed by non-governmental entities on the ground. So, you know, we're willing to engage with them. We've engaged with them in the past. We'll keep talking to them about the kind of changes they can make. But this is 90 miles from our shores. This is a government that has spent, a regime that has spent the better part of 30, 40, 50 years destabilizing the region and the movements that they've supported. And they've lost, I don't know, 10 to 15% of their population since 2021 because of how mismanaged the country is. We want it to have a better future, and we're prepared to do things that help them get there. But they have to decide they want to do that. The people that are in charge there right now just don't want to do it. It's unfortunate.
2: The administration was talking about how they expected the just to follow up, to see regime change or to see big changes in Cuba, economic, political, by the end of this year. That's what a lot of them were saying.
0: Who's a lot of them? Who was saying that?
2: People within the administration who work on this issue.
0: Like, you know, who? Because I work on this issue more than anybody else.
2: They weren't predicting it, but like there was an expectation that Cuba was so.
0: No, look, guys. I mean, this global affairs are not like. We're not a mini-series, like you get in three episodes and it's over. I mean, global affairs are difficult. You're talking about a system that's been in place, you know, since 1959. You're talking about a country that suffered tremendously because of poor leadership and a bad economic model. You're talking about a regime that survived all these years because they had a foreign sponsor, be it the Soviet Union or Hugo Chavez. They don't have that anymore. So, you know, these are complex things that take time, and obviously we're prepared to do what we can do to effectuate a positive change in Cuba, because it directly impacts our national security. Cuba matters to us because it's 90 miles from our shores and it has a direct impact on our national security, be it the things they've been involved in the past, the countries they've aligned with in the past and currently, or the threat of mass migration, which is always a risk that you run when countries are as deeply destabilized as Cuba is. It's a failed state. It's a failed state, but I've never laid out any timeline as to what change would look like or when it would happen. I wish it was tomorrow, because they deserve it. The people of Cuba deserve a better future.
1: Mr. Secretary, you mentioned your argument that Iran has violated the MOU. Isn't the MOU inherently flawed, because in paragraph 5 it explicitly acknowledges Iran has power in the Strait of Hormuz, whereas no other formal agreement before had acknowledged or recognized?
0: No, I don't think that's what the MOU says. Certainly that's not the way we interpreted it from the very beginning. We understood that to mean, that they would ensure that no ships were being blown up, and they chose to violate that. The MOU does not give them the right to launch drones and missiles against commercial shipping vessels. That the MOU doesn't give them the right to do that, and they chose to do it.
1: Power over the Strait to begin with, the
0: MOU. Well, we don't acknowledge their power, but the only thing I tell you that, no, they have missiles and drones, and they're launching them against ships. The MOU doesn't say you're allowed to launch missiles and drones against commercial shipping in the Straits of Hormuz. Doesn't say that anywhere in the MOU.
3: You mentioned, Secretary, that China has been cooperative in some ways with the issue of Iran. What were you...
0: I'm not going to tell you about all of them, but I'm going to tell you one in particular, sure. And that is they've been pretty clear that they don't support any tolling or restrictions on global shipping through an international waterway. And a statement like that from a country like China is important.
4: How concerning is the Houthi threat for the additional shipments of energy from Saudis? Are you worried that that could have a...
0: Well, the Houthis have

0: done that in the past, as you know. They've threatened global shipping there in the past. And, you know, again, anything that restricts shipping through the Red Sea would be problematic for the same reasons that the Strait of Hormuz is problematic. So we're watching that closely, that situation. We've been engaged with the Saudis on a number of times over the last week in regards to that threat. It's not a new threat, but it's one that's manifested itself in the past. But at the gist of that issue is the fact that, again, Iran is in the middle of it. Talk about the troublemaker in the region, it's Iran. They decided to send direct flights from Tehran into Yemen, carrying IRGC elements and others into the country. And the Saudis responded to it. And that's what's led to the situation we're now facing. But we hope it can be de-escalated. You know, obviously, we're not particularly close to the Houthis, you know, in terms of being into influence the decisions they make. But I think it's just another example. The Houthis, Hezbollah, the militias in Iraq, Hamas, this is what Iran spends its money on. It's not on its people. It's on supporting terrorist organizations and destabilizing actors in the region.
1: You mentioned a couple of times that other countries should join the U.S. to protect shipping in the Strait.
0: Yeah, because it's their shipping. Yeah, we've had conversations. There are countries that have expressed interest. Again, some of them have different ways they have to get there in terms of how it's authorized. Some need an international flag. You know, they need to do it under the mandate of an international organization. Some need to go through the legislative process. But the reason why I mentioned it to you is because if you look at where that oil and you look at where that energy is destined, it's not to the United States. It's to other countries. And so, plus, I think every country in the world has an interest in protecting the right of shipping in international waters and freedom of navigation.
2: I know you don't want to get into the details on the Saudi civilian nuclear agreement, but just broadly, for people who have non-proliferation concerns, for people who listen to U.S. rhetoric about how dangerous it would be for another country to get a nuclear weapon, doesn't having a less than gold standard agreement in the Middle East run a risk?
0: Well, I'm not going to opine directly on that agreement. We're going to put out even when the moment is appropriate, we'll put out that in writing. We have to do it with Congress anyways, so we'll certainly do it publicly. But suffice it to say, the U.S. is not going to reach any agreement with any country in the world that leads to the risk of proliferation.
3: Did you discuss non-proliferation in the meeting with the Chinese, or will you be bringing that up with Mr. Lavrov tomorrow?
0: On nuclear?
3: Yeah.
0: Well, we didn't talk about it this time. We've talked about it in the past, and I think the president's point, and he's right, is in the modern era, if we're going to have a nuclear arms restriction talks and arms control talks, it has to include the Chinese side because they're rapidly building their own nuclear capabilities. I would imagine the Chinese will argue that once they catch up to the U.S. and Russia, then they'll enter these negotiations. But until then, I think that's been their historic argument in the past. But I think the president rightly points out that in the 21st century, if you're going to have true arms control, it has to be tri-party. It has to be the U.S., Russia, but also China. But we didn't discuss it today.
4: Are you satisfied with what China's been doing on that the fentanyl issue? It was the basis for a lot of tariffs that appear to be they keep getting struck down.
0: Well, we continue to talk to them about that issue, and obviously, I think we've made some progress. Some of the commitments that they made in earlier this year, they've begun to live by. Others remain a work in progress, and I know that as recently as today, our law enforcement is visiting China, and we've had their law enforcement come to Washington earlier in the year. So we remain engaged with them, and ultimately we think in the long term this poses a threat to China as well. So I would hope that they would have an interest in being cooperative, because in the end, these same elements that are shipping fentanyl precursors all over the world will eventually do the same if they're not doing it already inside of China and their neighboring countries. So it's a work in progress, but I think we've made some progress on that front, but not entirely where we need to be.
5: You met with the Japanese foreign minister.
0: Yes.
5: And China has been its economic and military pressure on Japan. So how do you see the worsening of Japan-China relationship? How do you view the worsening?
0: Yeah. So look, I mean, obviously, we're very close to Japan. We understand what they're facing right now. They're facing, you know, real restrictions, export controls and all sorts of things. And obviously, you talked about some of the aggressive measures that have been taken. You know, it's a troubling trend. I don't think that China-Japan relations are at their high point right now. We're very close to Japan. We have treaty obligations with Japan. We have deep history of cooperation with Japan, and that's going to continue. But we see it with concern.
6: After security of Americans released from Iran last week, can Americans expect more detainees to come home, including college.
0: I think they should all be home. I'm not going to predict or prognosticate what others we may see released, but we would like to see them all the wrongfully detained.

0: people released, not just from Iran, but all over the world. But it'll always be a priority in our conversations, even when those restart.
1: How's that channel working? There's so much hostilities, literally, between Iran and the United States.
0: Which channel?
1: The channel to get wrongfully detained people out. Obviously, just more some success. How is that happening?

0: Which one person who shouldn't have been there was should not have been held there was released. We'd like to see more. It's a feature of our conversation with them. It would obviously be easier to have that conversation if some of these other things weren't ongoing. But I think the fact that we're even detained to begin with speaks volumes as to the nature of the regime that we're dealing with. But yeah, I mean, it's not the most productive moment for it, but we're very fortunate and blessed that lady got out because she never should have been held in the first place.
1: Mr. Secretary, is there anything you can tell us about the pending U.S. arms sale to Taiwan?
0: Well, there was one late last year, and the other ones continues to be under review. As I said, we had the largest single sale ever in December. So it's not like nothing has happened, but since then, I mean, there's a second pending sale. It's been notified to Congress, but it's still undergoing a review internally.
2: Why is it under review? Your State Department?
0: Well, there's a lot of reasons. I know, but there's a lot of reasons why arms are under review, and that includes, you know, we have to look at our own stockpiles. We have to look at the availability of whatever it is we're promising to do. As you know, there's a huge effort on our part to restart our defense industrial base and restart its ability to produce. People ask this all the time. I mean, you know, we've made very extensive sales and have continued to make sales, for example, to Ukraine. And before that, they were actually, we gave them to Ukraine. So all these things have an impact. And we do have our own domestic needs that have to be balanced with whatever commitments we make to other countries. So it would be normal for a large sale to be reviewed in that context.
3: One of the Tate Brothers lawyers mentioned you by name. Do you have a plan to get involved with the extradition challenge that they have been...
0: Mention me by name?
3: Yes.
0: Oh.
3: Yeah.
0: No, look, that... Extraditions, I don't know the details of this particular case. I've been overseas, but I mean, I know who you're talking about. I just don't know the details of it. These cases have a process that they go through in the courts. My understanding is that they're involved in that judicial process. And so that'll play itself out at this point. And there's no role for us to play at this moment or maybe ever in that regard. But I'm not going to opine on something that's still working through a legal process.
3: Is the U.S. trying to get Syria involved in fighting
2: Hezbollah?
0: Hold on. Go ahead.
3: Is the U.S. trying to get Syria involved in fighting Hezbollah, as the president has suggested?
0: Well, the Syrian authorities are not big fans of Hezbollah. But what we've encouraged Syria to do is to focus on its own internal challenges that it has in sort of building a nation state. They still face pretty substantial challenges and threats from within. I mean, ISIS remains a threat there. There are other areas of cooperation. As you know, we've removed them from the list of state sponsors of terrorism, which we hope will lead to the sort of economic revival that the country desperately needs. Syria is a country that has a history of different communities for many, many years living alongside one another in peace. Sunni, Shia, Christian. I mean, it's a country, the Kurds. But they have a huge project on their hands in that regard. And so we've encouraged them to focus on that. But we understand the threat that Hezbollah is an enemy of this new government in Syria. And they, in many ways, will seek to undermine that government over time. And one of the best things Syria can do to secure its future is to secure their border with Lebanon so that we don't have weapons and arms coming back and forth across that border in an effort to destabilize Syria. What were you asking?
2: Mr. Secretary, you know, many national security advisors have put their stamp on the NSC bureaucracy, Scowcroft model, big, large models in the Obama administration. How do you want to be remembered for the stamp that you're putting on this? Are you streamlining things?
0: The NSC works for the president. And so the stamp we want to have is the stamp any NSC director should have. It's not my stamp. The NSC is there to serve the president. And each president will have different requirements for what they want the NSC's role to be. And so to the extent I want a legacy with regards to the NSC, it is an NSC that was responsive to the needs of this particular administration and this president's style of leadership. He's very hands-on. He's very involved. And our job at the NSC is to coordinate the interagency to execute on the president's policies. And that's how I view the NSC. That's the way it should always be.
2: Does it still have its convening power, or has
0: sure,
2: it been
0: happens every day.
2: So much that other agencies are starting to...
0: I think the NSC was way too large to begin with. 400, 300 people. We don't need 300 people in the NSC to coordinate the interagency. That's why you have career people and others at the State Department and at Treasury and at Energy and at the Department of War and in the intelligence agencies. And the job of the NSC is to coordinate the interagency so that it's executing on the president's foreign policy and developing options through the interagency. So the expertise should reside in the different agencies of government. And the NSC's job is simply to be the coordinator of that effort to deliver on the president's intent, either to present the president options or to execute on the president's directive. That's what the NSC is doing, and I think quite successfully. You don't need a large bureaucracy to do that.
2: So there are Americans in China that have been wrongfully detained, Chen Yulin and Min Xin. Did you raise those today?
0: Well, we

0: Bienvenidos a Negocios Televisión. 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
1: Well, thank you very much, everybody. It's a special place, and I am here to announce my candidacy. I'm only kidding. Now, boy, I tell you what a group. We have thousands of people outside on a weekday. The weather's nice, but we're in Marietta. We're in Atlanta, right by it. And I just want to thank everybody. Those are places, you know, we had a tremendous victory here. And it was a big, beautiful victory. We won by a lot. And we have some great candidates running. They got to win by a lot. Otherwise, we're going communist. I don't think anybody wants that. We're not going to do that. But I'm thrilled to be back in the great state of Georgia with thousands of proud, hardworking American patriots. That's what you are. And with your help in 2024, we earned more votes than any candidate in Georgia history. There's never been anything like it. And when I say that, I have to be careful, because look at all the fake news back there. They will correct me. They will say, he said he earned more. If I didn't earn, if I was 2 votes short, they would say, he's lying, he's lying. They are sick individuals, they're the fake news. But I have to be careful. No, we weren't. We had more votes than any candidate in the history of this great state, and I'm very proud. I love Georgia. I've always loved it. And every day since, I've been fighting for the people of Georgia like no president has ever fought before, and you're doing well, too. We're going to keep it that way. And 18 months ago, you were in trouble. Our country was in trouble, frankly. It was a catastrophe, what was happening. Sleepy Joe Biden and the radical left Democrats, they're Democrats, D-U-M Democrats, created the worst inflation in 48 years, Scott Bessent, was it the worst inflation in 48? Now, if Scott doesn't have credibility, nobody does, okay? He said it's the worst, and it was. It was actually, I think it was beyond 48 years, but 48 years is good enough. Wide open borders with millions of people, even from the world's worst prisons, from all over the world, they were pouring into our country. All over the globe, they came, prisons and gang members, drug dealers, child predators, and 11,888 murderers, many of whom committed more than one murder. More than 50% committed more than one murder. We had transgender for everybody. Men and women sports came ravaging through our cities. And the whole world was laughing at us. We were a joke all over the world, but not anymore. They're not laughing. They're not laughing. They're not laughing anymore, Jackson. Gonna be your next governor right here. Yeah.

Dover, and I've been there many times before. This was in particular something very sad. I attended the dignified transfer ceremony for four great U.S. service members killed in the conflict with Iran. As they returned to American soil at Dover, and one of the families happened to be traveling to Georgia, beautiful family, beautiful wife and husband and brother-in-law. And I said, I'm going to Georgia too. Where are you going? She said, well, after this, sir, they lost their beautiful son. We're going to Georgia. I said, so if you want, I'll give you a ride on Air Force One. And they said, wow. So today, I then said they're on Air Force One, and it's quite nice, I must say. And they said, wow, this is something, thank you so much. But they're heartbroken, you know, they're heartbroken. But they couldn't believe it. And they live very close to here. They live minutes away. And we're here today, and I said to them, celebrating the memory of their beautiful, this was a beautiful son. You know, I read, when I go to Dover, I read charts on all of the young people, and some are unbelievable. Some are a little bit, you know, they got a little bit of a little couple of little bad things put in. This is a son who is like a flawless, perfect person, beautiful, beautiful son, handsome in every way, brilliant, respected by everybody. This, his sheet read so beautifully, and I told them that their beloved son, and it's his name was Lieutenant Tyler Feehan, and he was a person that was going all the way. He was going to be a general. He would have been a general very quickly. He was heading in that path. But I just want to thank Tyler's mother, Sherry, his father, Stephen, and his uncle, David, great people. I got to know him a little bit on the plane and standing there watching this sight, which is, oh, it's very, very tough to, very tough to watch, to be honest with you. Very tough. I think it's the toughest thing I do. If anything, I do. I do all this stuff, but I think it's the toughest thing I do. But to Sherry and Stephen and David, we will carry Tyler's memory in our hearts forever. And I just want to thank you. It's an honor to have you here today. Please.

Thank you very much. You see the way everybody feels. Your neighborhood, this is your neighborhood. Can you believe it? You see the way they feel. Thank you. Thank you, Sherry. He's looking down right here. He's so proud right now. So together, we're making our country safer and stronger and far more successful than it's ever been before. And that's happening before your very eyes. That's why I call it the golden age. This is the golden age of America. We're building more plants than at any time in the history of our country. And not just AI and all of the different things you read about. Things like auto plants, you know, the old-fashioned way. Toyota just announced they're leaving Mexico and they're coming in. They're going to be building the largest plant anywhere in the world. They're all coming back. They're all leaving Canada. They're leaving Mexico. They're coming in from Germany and Japan and South Korea. They're coming in from all over. And people that have been doing this, people like Scott and others that have been doing this for a long time, they've never seen anything like it. I don't think you've ever seen anything like it. McGee, have you? You haven't seen anything. He's doing such a great job. In four long years of the sleepy Joe Biden administration, they got less than $1 trillion of new investment in our country. In 4 years, much less than $1 trillion. In less than 2 years, much less than 2 years, actually. In fact, at the end of the first year, but less than 2 years, in my administration, we've secured more than $19.2 trillion in new investment from all over.

a deduction. But this past filing season, 130,000 tipped workers right here in Georgia saved an average of more than $7,000 on their taxes, and that's because of no tax on tips.

0: building a tremendous military facility at the White House. It's a ballroom, but it's also a big military facility. A drone port on top.
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Grow over the course of their childhood and be used for them when they reach 18 or 21. Their parents, grandparents, employers, and loved ones can contribute up to $5,000 a year. And with the modest contribution, these accounts will reach hundreds of thousands of dollars for these young people by the time they get to, let's say, 18, let's say 21. But by the time they're just young adults, they could be worth hundreds of thousands of dollars, most likely will be. And for decades, Washington politicians gave our children absolutely nothing but debt. But the Trump accounts, we're finally seeing and ensuring that every young American gets a great start in life and a really fair shot at the American dream, which is what we all want. They all aspire to that. And under the system, every newborn child gets $1,000 deposited in their Trump account at birth. Think of that, from the United States government. Think of that. The government is finally giving money back to our children. You think that was easy to get from the Democrats? Not easy. Actually, they didn't vote for it. They didn't. I don't think we got one vote. We got a unanimous Republican vote. We didn't get any Democrat votes, I don't think. But they have a hard time justifying all of the things that they've done. But the government gives them $1,000 at birth, and from there it just goes up and up and up, and lots of people, like the employers, can put money into their children's accounts of the employees. It's a beautiful thing, and I'm seeing it. And again, over 7 million, and it really just started, I would say, Scott, a few weeks ago, because it was all of the very, you know, complex legal governmental things were worked out about 3-4 weeks ago, and we have over 7 million people already, children already, so that's great. And I want to just tell you that generous individuals like Michael and Susan Dell, Brad Gerstner, and so many others have donated billions of dollars to fund Trump accounts for millions of children. Some people are going to take the children from states, the entire state. Like Gerstner is looking at the state of Indiana, where he contributes the money for, these are wealthy people, they've made a lot of money, they're putting it back. But Michael and Susan, they're two special, incredible people, as an example, donated $6,250,000,000 into the accounts for youth. They gave them for youth. Michael Dell, Susan Dell. $6,250,000,000. I have a friend, he gave $50 million. I said, that's peanuts. That's not even close to the $250 million that Michael Dell gave. I said, what are you doing? You can do better than that. But people are loving it. And you know what I

0: de 2.170 millones de dólares en el segundo trimestre de 2026, por debajo de los 2.194 millones de dólares del año anterior y también por debajo del consenso del mercado de 2.381 millones de dólares. 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
1: Beautiful people. Well, thank you all. Appreciate it. But while our administration is lifting up the next generation with the power of freedom and American capitalism proven all over the world when it's done right, it's not always done right, but when it's done right, there's nothing like it. The radical left is actively trying to destroy our children's future with the disaster known as communism. It's communism. This isn't a social democrat. These are communists by another name, right? As I said in my recent address at Mount Rushmore recently, I don't know if anybody saw it, such a beautiful place. You know, the communists want to take it down. They tried taking Mount Rushmore down. They want to blow it up. They want to take it down. They shouldn't be up there. These people are crazy. But communism is, in my opinion, communism is the single greatest threat to our country and its history, including even World War I and World War II, Pearl Harbor, 9/11. I think it's the greatest threat that I've ever seen to our country. These people are stone cold crazy. And it is the enemy of the free people everywhere and everywhere in the world. You see it happening, and every time it starts to happen, the areas where it's at, whether it's blue states, you see the blue states are all going bad. They're all going bad because communism is a loser. The concept, the policy, it's a loser, and it always has been, and it always will be. And, you know, they want to give everyone everything away. You want free rent, you want free house, you want to, what they don't say is in a year from now, there'll be absolute squalor, turmoil, and death. And that's the way it's happened all the way. It goes back thousands of years by different names. But that's the way it happens all the time. It's squalor. It's poverty. It's death. It's destruction. And that's why we declare again today that the United States of America will never be a communist country.

You know, remember during the State of the Union, I said that this country will never be a socialist country, remember? And I was right. They skipped socialism. They went right to communism. Georgia is a state that believes in common sense, and yet your terrible Senator John Ossoff, he's terrible. And the Democrats in Congress are voting with the communists every single time. They're afraid of the communists. You look at it. Now, I fought Ossoff before, as you know, and we won. We had a great success against this guy. He reminds me of Pinky Herman. Did you ever see Pinky Herman? John Ossoff and the congressional Democrats voted against

0: against securing our border. They voted against our massive tax cuts that you have. They voted against the Trump accounts for your children. They want to raise your taxes by a lot, not lower them. We lowered your taxes. We gave you the greatest tax cut in the history of our country twice now. And they want to raise your taxes substantially. You know, I've been watching politics. I've been involved in politics in the other side, you know, for a long time. I've always found it interesting, fascinating, important. But I've never seen people say, ever. It's always politicians. I've watched great politicians. We will lower your taxes. They will always say, we will, even if they didn't mean it. They'd say, we will lower your taxes. These people say, we're going to raise your taxes. I've never heard it before. It's a new phenomena. It's a phenomene. They voted against no tax on tips. They voted against no tax on overtime. They voted against no tax on Social Security for the seniors. They voted against voter ID. Can you believe that? Well, you saw what happened. They caught thousands of votes in New Jersey where illegal aliens were allowed to vote, thousands and thousands of votes. They voted in favor of the transgender mutilization of your children and in favor of men playing in women's sports. Isn't that lovely? They voted against lower energy prices, lower car prices, and bigger paychecks for everyone. They voted against every one of these things. John Ossoff and the Democrat communists want to let the Marxists into power, bankrupt your families, and leave you totally undefended with wide open borders. But we will not let that happen to our country. We're not going to let it happen. Right? So it's a very appropriate thing because I watch this man run and he's really phenomenal, actually. Because I like The Other Side, too. I was a big fan of The Other Side, too. Two good men, frankly. But I watched him run, and it was amazing what he was able to do. Very, very successful guy, and he decided he wanted to be governor because he thought he could do some really incredible things for this state, more so than have been done. And I'm very pleased to be joined today by a true champion for the people. He just won. Georgia business leader Rick Jackson, who I'm told has a big announcement to make. I don't know what this is. Come on up here, Rick.
1: Well, thank you, Mr. President. What you're doing on the Trump accounts is for foster children will, you know, change lives. I know because I said earlier that it changed my life when I got a $100 Christmas gift in an orphanage. That's why here in Georgia we should not stop with $1,000. I want to announce as when I become governor, I'm going to push the state of Georgia to match the federal contribution with another $1,000. And I believe our legislature will approve that. If they don't, I will personally donate it myself. Mr. President, you're fighting for Georgians every day for the state and what you're doing to lower costs. Media does not report this, but every day President Trump is bringing an unbelievable amount of business solutions to government. Let me give you an example. Not long ago, I was meeting with Susie Wiles, who, in my opinion, is the best chief of staff in the modern history. But we were talking about America's antibiotics supply chain. And I told her we bought this last American plant in the United States in 21 because I didn't want China to leverage it on our president for trade. I told Susie something that her family should know. We produce one dose of amoxicillin for 7 cents. By the time it goes through all the middlemen, you pay a dollar. Susie looked at me and said, well, have you heard about Trump RX? And I said, she said, we're announcing it tomorrow to sell direct.

0: to the from the manufacturer to the consumer. That's a business solution. That really brings down costs. When we bought this manufacturer of antibiotics, we wanted to change the name to...
1: Bueno, pues Donald Trump, que ha hablado también de Irán, no ha dicho nada excepcionalmente nuevo, el presidente de los Estados Unidos en este respecto. 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
0: Affordability is a business problem. It requires business solutions, just like this man's been doing all his life. My opponent wants to cut down businesses and cancel them just because I visited a restaurant. Well, that's just wrong. We are not going to do that. And I'm going to make sure that Georgia is the best place to do business and reduce affordability to the lowest it's ever been. And I'm going to be this man's favorite governor.
2: He's going to be a great governor. He will be great. Thank you very much, Rick. We also have some true warriors with us, including State Senator Brian Strickland, who is running for the job of Attorney General. That's an important one. Well, get out and vote, and he's going to be fantastic. You have my complete and total endorsement, as you know, okay? And State Senator Greg Dolezal, and that he is a fantastic guy who's, as you know, running for lieutenant governor along with Rick. That's a pretty good. Where are you? There you are. Where are you? Oh, what a man he is. You have my complete endorsement. You know that. You had it before, but you have it now. Okay? Great luck. You won't need it. Yeah, everybody needs luck, but you're not going to need that much. Very talented people need luck, too, but they don't need it that much. And State Representative Tim Fleming, who is running for Georgia's Secretary of State. And they all have my complete and total endorsement. They're incredible people. Thank you very much. Thank you. Congratulations. I heard you had a great win. We also have State Representative Houston Gaines with us, who's a fantastic person. And he's running for Congress, and you already have my endorsement, and you already won your primary in record numbers, and now you have to go and beat a Democrat. Good luck. We'll be helping you, okay? Good luck. I want to thank as well, he was here, I didn't know he was going to be here, Treasury Secretary, I think he's going to go down as the best ever, Scott Bessent.

That's good, Scott. Don't make him too popular. I won't like him anymore. That's very good. Secretary of Education, a woman who's absolutely incredible. She's moving education back to the States, Linda McMahon. And she's phenomenal. She's getting it back to the States so the parents can run the education. And I met your school board people. They were really great people, but, you know, they want to work with the parents, and that's what we're doing. And Linda, you are doing some great job. She's moving it back. Not easy. Not easy. That's years and years of turmoil that went trying to do it. She just gets it done. This woman is incredible. Thank you very much. I appreciate it.

Another great person and great administrator, a woman who's really smart. Everybody loves her. Everybody respects her. And she runs a thing called Small Business. But Small Business, when you add it all up, it's probably bigger than any bank in the world, right? Kelly Loeffler, and you're here with Jeff. Jeff, stand up. Thank you. Great job, Kel. Treasurer of the United States, a man who was a senator here, and he was so ahead of everybody. He was so great. I said, "You want to be treasurer?" And he said, "I'd like to be treasurer. That'd be good." He's a great man. He's a person that loves Georgia like a lot. And it was not easy for him to take the other job, but he gets here. I'm sure he gets here plenty, but he loves Georgia. Brandon Beach. Brandon. Cobb County School Superintendent Chris Ragsdale with a beautiful family. With a beautiful family. And we have a man named Ralph Reed. Have you heard of Ralph Reed? Ralph Reed. He is a man that, with his group, a great religious leader, maybe the greatest religious leader, but with his group, is it 10 million doorbells you hit? And this was certified stuff, 10 million doorbells. He pressed 10, not personally, but he pressed a lot of them himself. And they wanted to make sure we had a big victory it's almost a couple of years ago, 18 months. And I just want to thank Ralph Reed. Thank you very much, Ralph. Thank you. Great job. Great leader. And one of the best lawyers in the country, a friend of mine. He's really incredible, and he's really based out of Georgia. He spends a lot of his time in Atlanta. David Schoen. Where's David? There's David. Hi, David. He's a great lawyer. You got a problem, go to David. Thank you, David. And Alveda King. So Alveda was with me from day one. Where's Alveda? She was with me. She was with me from day one when it was not at all fashionable. She was taking more grief, Alveda, but she knew what she was doing. And now she's like the queen of the world, right? Look at her. Thank you, darling. We appreciated it. You always like those people when it wasn't fashionable, like Front Row Joe's, it wasn't fashionable, like the ladies from North Carolina, which maybe it wasn't fashionable. Well, they had a good time, at least. But these are great people. Thank you all. Thank you all. Great, great group. And you guys get yourselves elected, please. I also want to thank a man who had to stay back in Washington to vote for Making America Great Again. Maybe the most important man in this room right now is not here. His name is Mike Collins, and he's going to beat Pee Wee Herman. And the reason he's not here is me. He wanted to be here. He wanted to be. They wanted to change. I said, don't change. Mike's not here. And it is my fault because we have a very big vote coming up on the military, farming, and other important things in a little while. It's going to be a little while. And I got to have Mike in Congress because he's like maybe the most, but certainly one of the most highly respected congressmen, Republican or Democrat, in Washington. Mike Collins is an amazingly respected man. He got the look. He's got the whole deal. And I said, Mike, I'm sort of here because of you. I said, Mike, if you're here, I'm going to be extremely upset with you because he has to vote. And, you know, it's razor thin. We lose all the Democrat votes on all these things. Think of it, tax cuts, biggest tax cuts in history, they vote against. They vote against everything because you know why? They have Trump derangement syndrome. That's why. But I hope you're going to vote for Mike, and you've got to vote for him because he's running against, I call him Pee Wee Herman. He's Pee Wee Herman look-alike. You know, I don't know, people don't know this, but I beat him once before as a congressional candidate. Does anybody know that? He ran for Congress a number of years ago. I got involved in the race at the request of a friend of mine from Georgia. Because they didn't like him, and he was easily winning. He was winning by

0: This is with this skirmish we have with the Islamic Republic of Iran, and I call it that because, let me tell you, they're getting hit so hard, and they want to make a deal. But I say they're not ready to make a deal, because every time they make a deal, they want to change it and everything. They're not ready. They'll be ready very soon. And this is despite this. It's going on. The stock market has hit 73.
1: Estas han sido algunas de las palabras que ha dado un Donald Trump que sigue hablando desde Atlanta.
0: All the nations in the world, we have to get the most favored price. And it wasn't easy, and I'm not going to bore you by saying I had to get other nations to approve it. And I did threaten them with tariffs if they didn't approve it. And I threatened the drug companies. I threatened everybody to get this done. And no other president even tried because they said it was impossible to do. But we're delivering the largest prescription drug price cuts in history by a difference of 400, 500, and 600% reduction. So for decades, Americans paid the highest price for prescription drugs anywhere in the world. We were the highest price anywhere in the world. And now we're paying the lowest price anywhere in the world. And that has a huge impact on your healthcare costs, on really on everything. I'm very proud of it. Everybody said it couldn't be done. No other president had even tried it, because you had to get the drug companies, which is tough, but then you had to get the other nations to approve it, which is even tougher. So all you have to do now is go to TrumpRx.gov, and you're going to get drugs for prices that you never believed. I mean, prices where they're 80%, 70%, 60%, 90% in one case I saw, lower. So go there and just get your drugs and at a minimum price them out and go to your store and see if they can match it. But I don't think anybody's going to match them. It's been amazing. Think of it. We went from the highest price 1 year ago, the highest priced drugs anywhere in the world, like the fat drug. It cost, think of it. Think of it. It cost $1,400 in New York, and in London it was $87. Okay, I told you, I have a friend of mine, he's fat as, you never saw a guy like this. He's a very smart guy. Scott knows him very well. He's a great businessman, but highly neurotic, always eating. Eating, he does two things. He eats and he makes deals. And the eating he's not good at, other than quantity, but the making deals, he's very good. But he called me up because, you know, I buy this fat drug. And now he calls me Mr. Price. He used to call me Donnie. Donnie, I buy this fat drug. And in New York, I pay $1,400. And in London, I just paid $87. They said, you're so rich. How do you even know? He said, I don't know. My people told me that. And so he said, I went out and I had it checked. And it was from the same exact company, the same plant, who was actually made in the United States, the same everything. He said, what the hell kind of a deal? I'm paying like almost 10 times as much. I said, that's the system. But it really awoken me, and I said, I got to do something about it, because he's right. A pill that will sell for $10 in London or in Munich, $10, is selling for $100 or $120 for a pill in New York City or in Chicago, Los Angeles, or any other place. And I said, we got to do it. It's unfair. And I called up the drug companies, and they fought me, and then they said, you're right. You know, they had all sorts of excuses. Well, we have to do research. I said, well, you're doing research for other countries too, right? So they finally gave in under very, very tough time for them. And then they said, and they gave in because they never thought I'd get the countries to do it. And I called up France. I started with Emmanuel Macron. I said, Emmanuel, you must raise your drug price. Well, Donald, why would I do that? Because we're paying too high, and you're paying too low, and we're going to meet somewhere in the middle. No, no, no, Donald, I will not do that. Yes, you will. No, I won't, Donald. I will not do that, Donald. He said, yes, you will. And then finally he said, no. I said, here's what I'm going to do. I'm going to put a 200% tariff on every bottle of wine and champagne coming out of France. And he said, Scott was there, and he said, Donald, Donald, it would be my honor to do that. And we got France, so we got all of them the same way. That's too complicated. But we got it, and now we have favored nations, and we pay the lowest prices anywhere.

0: oil from the highest prices, and that alone should win us the midterms, but it's not going to be that easy with the cheating and everything else that goes on. So make it too big to rig. Remember my statement, too big to rig, make it too big to rig, and watch those machines. Every day we're liberating our communities from the scourge of migrant crime. In nearby Clayton County, Georgia, federal law enforcement recently charged an illegal alien murderer from Mexico who shot a man in the torso and then shot another twice in the heart and the head. In Bullock County, ICE arrested an illegal alien who sexually assaulted an 11-year-old girl and held her 10-year-old sister at knife point for 1 week. John Ossoff and the Democrat communities, they voted to defund ICE and leave Georgia families at the mercy of the monstrous criminals that we're getting out of here. We're getting them out at record speed. And by the way, we always stand with the heroes, the patriots of ICE and Border Patrol. Always. They take such abuse, and they do their job. And our strong borders are really, it's a policy of helping to bring down the cost of living. It really is. It's under Biden, over 60% of the increase in housing rental, the rental cost demand came from the flood of illegal aliens coming into our country. The government would pay thousands of dollars a month for apartments for illegal aliens, but for our warriors, for our ex-servicemen, for people that served in our military for 20 years and 25 years, and then they couldn't get into an apartment. They were living in the street. They didn't do anything. But they took care of illegal aliens, paying thousands of dollars a month in some of the most luxurious hotels in the country. It's crazy what they were doing. It's crazy. But thanks to our policies, the cost of rent is now down by more than 10% in a short period. And the Atlanta area, compared to the peak of the border invasion. The border invasion, I mean, these people were occupying all the apartments that the government was paying, and they were never going to be great. They were never going to be, remember the word I made up, the caravans. They came in thousands and thousands came by caravan, and many murderers were in these caravans. To stop the massive theft of taxpayer dollars, including by the millions and millions, we have launched the war on fraud, led by Vice President J.D. Vance. He's doing a great job. We ended Medicaid for illegal immigrants, and we redirected $50 billion to make the largest investment in rural health in the history of our country. You're getting hospitals built in areas just like this that the Democrats would never do. And number one, they say, that's Trump country. We're not going to do anything. They wouldn't spend because we did. We got tremendous votes. In your whole state, we got tremendous. We won in a landslide. In just 18 months, we've turned this country around like nobody's ever seen before. Think of it. Our border is secure. Jobs are up. Inflation is way down. Factories are opening. Investment is pouring into our country. I told you, $19.2 trillion. Our military is more powerful than it has ever been before, by far. You see that? Venezuela, Iran. America is back. It's stronger than ever before. And I'm telling you, it's only going one way. It's going up. As long as we keep our current thinking, our current system, it's going up. If you go the other way, nothing ever succeeds. I made the statement once, with communism, everything turns to shit, okay? It's true. Terrible thing. It's true. My wife hates it when I do that.
1: Bueno, es el mensaje que sigue lanzando el presidente de los Estados Unidos, es continuar, incidir, incidir e incidir. 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
1: And nobody suffers it like I do. I get an Obama judge. First thing, who appointed the judge? Barack Hussein Obama. Oh, that's a problem. And we will end no cash bail. The real bad stuff, these guys, they get out, they kill somebody, they're let out, they kill somebody the same afternoon. We will pass the great health care plan. It's called our great health care plan. That's the name of it, to stop all payments to big insurance companies. And give the money directly to the people so they can buy their own health care, which will be much better, and you will save a lot of money. Because as you see, Obamacare is a total disaster. It's been a disaster. It's gone up through the roof. It's a total disaster. We want to spend the money. We want to give you the money directly. Buy your own health care. What's happening is these insurance companies take in billions and billions of dollars, and they don't give a damn about you, and you go out and you get crummy health care at a price that's unaffordable. So we want to give you the money, and you spend the money, and you go around and negotiate. You're going to have money left over. It's so much better, and you're going to have much better health care. And finally, we have to pass the Save America Act to defend American elections. And I have to say, Mike Johnson and Congress have done a great job, but we're having a hard time in the Senate. The Senate, what they're doing is just, it's just not right. Congress is going to pass it again. They passed it three times. They're going to pass it again. It's like the Senate is a place that you send things when you want them to die. We can't do this, and we're not going to take this any longer. We're not going to take it. You know, I'm trying to be nice, trying to be really nice. You saw we had a big victory last night in Arizona. I've had victories everywhere. But we're not going to be able to take it much longer. When they can't get past voter ID, proof of citizenship, no mail-in ballots because they're crooked as hell. So right now, Congress is working to get as much of our plan as possible into the budget bill to identify and really terminate. Look, what they should do, very simple. A lot of you don't know about filibuster. They should terminate the filibuster and approve everything. Because the Democrats are going to do it. The Democrats are going to terminate the filibuster as soon as they have a chance. And then they're going to approve Puerto Rico and D.C. as a state. They got four more senators. They're going to end up with 12 more congressmen. They're going to get like 40 electoral votes. If they are allowed to do that, by that time I'll be sitting home. And I'm not a big crier. I don't think you want to see me cry, you know? There are some people, they do very well when they cry. But you don't want to see me cry. But I may be crying when I'll be sitting home and I'll say, I told them they got to really terminate the filibuster, get everything approved right away. Because you're going to have a stoppage. You're going to have a stoppage in September. The Democrats won't approve everything. They become deranged, like deranged Jack Smith. Remember that deranged sick puppy? They're deranged and they won't approve. You're going to have a shutdown in September. And in 2 years later, you have the debt ceiling bill. They would love it. I call it the 1929. You know what 1929 means? That was not a good year. And there's no reason for it. They should terminate the filibuster. Everybody call John Thune at the Senate. He's the leader of the Republican Party. And tell him to get this stuff approved. So we're fighting so that all voters must show voter ID. We're fighting so that all voters must provide proof of citizenship, okay? And also the no mail-in ballots, very important. And we're doing exceptions for illness, disability, military deployment, travel.

If you're away and you have problems, we'll be very easy on that. Look, if you're away, if you're in the military, you want to vote, we want you to vote. But we'll also enshrine in permanent law no men in women's sports and no transgender surgery for your children. So, ladies and gentlemen of Georgia, the golden age of America is upon us. We are in the golden age. This is the greatest we'll ever be. And together, with your help and the patriots all across this magnificent land, we love our country. We will make America powerful again. We will make America wealthy again. We will make America healthy again. We will make America strong again. We will make America proud again. We will make America safe again. And we will make America great again. Thank you very much. Thank you, Georgia. Thank you.